Hey, Raiders. Ever heard that one song you love, but the radio never seems to play? Ever dreamed of being a talk show host? Well, WWSU can help you do it. Stop by when we're open, or take a look at our Engage page and how to join. 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

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Another silent night, found no one home. 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
3: Used by men, which is how we got ourselves into this mess in the first place. The hunger for change is there, and crucially at a mainstream level. Kelly Rowland told us she couldn't be more excited to be collaborating with the
4: University, where I was educated. And they told me this, Geraldine, the body's just a shell. If you think by modifying the outside, you can become a more loving, more generous, and happier person, go ahead. Because what is important is the heart. And God looks at the heart and not what you have in between your legs.
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let's go back to basics. Tilt your head towards the sky, see the spaceships. Long before we were stressing over payslips, moms were getting facelifts. We were in and out of phases through our childhood, shame to waste it. We used to live adjacent, party in the basement. Used to chill with me and Frank, but now you live with Jason. What's he saying? Just sending my regards.

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Yeah. Let's go back to basics. 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Long before we were stressing over payslips, moms were getting facelifts. We were in and out of phases through our childhood, shame to waste it. We used to live adjacent, party in the basement. 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Just sending my regards.

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Dayton's right choice.

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3: Hope. 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

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Dayton's right choice.

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years. Ever have that one song you love, but the radio never seems to play? 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Well, WWSU can help you do it. 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

0: Hey, this is Mike Fury of Dangerous Muse, and you're listening to 106.9 Dayton's Right Choice. Turn it up.
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little bit of faith can't do. If you don't even believe in you, why would you think or expect anybody else that's around you to? I done did things that I regret. I done said things I can't take back. Was a lost soul at a crossroad who had no hope, but I changed that.

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Been rich, been paid, all this art inspire me. 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Baby, I'm a choosy lover, honestly. Rely on me like pages in your diary.

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0: 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On a hippie trailhead
1: 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Rivers? 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

0: Thank you for listening to WWSU 106.9 FM Fairborn Dayton. Dayton's right choice, as we are back in the studio today with your host Cameron Jones, also Gage Smith. As thank you for joining us for Sports Talk, the first episode of this year, and welcome, Gage.
1: Well, what's up, Cam? How you doing?
0: Good. How are you?
1: Good.
0: So today we'll be talking about Raiders sports. We'll be talking about the volleyball tournament that happened this weekend, and then we'll also be talking about the men's volleyball or men's soccer team. We'll be talking about the men's soccer team, what's been going on with them, and also we'll get into professional sports as well. We'll be talking about the WNBA and the MVP race, and we'll spend a little bit of time on the NFL as well, and then we will end it off with some baseball, talking about the Dodgers and who could be a threat to them in the tournament. So with that being said, we're just going to jump right into it, as talking about the tournament this weekend, the women's volleyball team had their first three matches at the Raider Invitational as they took on Marquette, Santa Clara, and Eastern Illinois. As in their first two matchups, they got the win as they beat Santa Clara 3-2, and they beat Eastern Illinois 3-0 in a sweep, and Marquette ended up getting the victory, sweeping the Raiders. But overall, I think they did pretty solid in the tournament. So what were your thoughts?
1: This weekend, I thought, especially Friday, their showing was phenomenal. The Raiders, they came out a little slow in that first set on Friday, but then like sets 2 and 3 and then the closing set, I thought, really asserted. I mean, it was set 3 though was kind of assisted by a couple errors from Santa Clara. However, I still thought that the Raiders and the girls, they were doing an excellent job at attacking and being resilient on the inside, where we mentioned on the broadcast on Friday where we thought they could have questions about. And as of right now, I mean, it's not like all questions are answered, because as the season progresses, there's always going to be questions that emerge. But it, as of right now, it looks kind of like solid, and it kind of looks like the Travers Green factory is churning out another good volleyball team.
0: No, 100% I agree with that. And on Saturday, the first game of that doubleheader against Eastern Illinois, and they got that sweep against them. And remember, Eastern Illinois ended up beating Santa Clara on a back half sweep. But I did notice a couple of mistakes that were made throughout all three matchups, but ended up getting away with it in the second match they played against Eastern Illinois. I noticed they had a couple lapses in between gaps, and the Raiders ended up finding that. And I think the one caveat between the three matches was height. I think we noticed in that Santa Clara matchup, the height kind of fooled them a little bit. And also, that was the big story in that Marquette matchup as well. So I think a couple things you need to work on is angles when you're attacking taller opponents, and you're going to see a lot of tall opponents this season, especially within the Horizon League. So a couple of those things that you got to freshen up, but knowing how resilient and how disciplined this roster is, I know Travers Green and the girls, they'll find a way to come through. And it's your first volleyball tournament of the season, so it's still a filling out process for everybody. So I think they're in a very good spot right now, minus all the mistakes that they made, but those happen. But a couple bright spots I wanted to talk about. Maya Aero, as she was the player of the week for the women's volleyball team, as she had she scored 55 points and she had 48 kills in the tournament. And Lauren Yakabushi as well eclipsed 80 plus assists already this season. And Maya Aero, on her birthday, is a little bit of a struggle for her. But Abby Knight, I want to mention, I ended up interviewing her after the game, after the last match against Marquette. She sounded very confident. She did say she was nervous in their first collegiate tournament, But you could just tell the poise that she's going to add to this group when things get bigger in the season.
1: Yeah, no, nerves are going to happen anywhere you go for any sport you play, and especially that for, like you mentioned, it was her first NCAA tournament, and so, like, just the, it's a new game, and yes, you can practice and you can do all that, but that first game, a game is completely different from practice. As much as you want to replicate a game-like status in practice, the game is still completely different, and you still have to make making sure that you're ready is always a factor. And she looked very resilient, like you mentioned, and I think that it's a very good sign being able to find, even if she doesn't start, just a good, very rotational piece in that middle and like on the outside gaps of the Raiders line. I thought she was phenomenal.
0: No, yes, 100%. As actually 100, oh, she's clipped over 100 assists already this season, only Nakamushi. She was also in that interview as well, and she was talking about after the loss to Marquette, noticed the mistakes that they made, but she was saying basically it's all about being resilient and just keeping smiles on their faces, because I mean, you notice with the team, they don't get down on themselves at all. And after the game, Maya kind of took it personal that she made a mistake, but mistakes happen, and that just shows how passionate that these ladies are about their game, and it's something you really got to respect. I mean, they're the defending champs for a reason, and they're always going to come back stronger than ever. So I mean, a great performance, I thought.
1: Yeah, no, I completely agree. An important note against Marquette, they got swept. But if you look at the box score and you look throughout, they started off slow in set one. It was a little bit of just like a shell shock. Marquette came in and they were, I don't know if they were more energized or if they were more prepared or what, but it just kind of looked like Marquette came out hot, looked like the better team, honestly, from the start. And then throughout the back half of set one and then set two, you see the Raiders start settling in. And then in set three, they're able to push it, and it goes 26-24. The Raiders just barely not able to get the rally going and a chance for a reverse sweep. But you saw them mentally adjust, and you saw them get better as time went along, and I think that is a good sign for a team that is looking to make a run and trying to make noise in the tournament, because this team is one of those teams that if they can hang around with a big team, they are one of the teams that I would not be shocked upsetting someone. And I feel like that's something that Travers Green always prides this team in being able to do, is we are going to be a long, this isn't a sprint, this is a marathon. We're trying to get to our end goal where we raise a banner, as Travis Green does, and he's just making sure that they understand that this is a process, and sometimes these losses like Marquette are going to happen, but it's how you respond. And it's going to be very intriguing against Western Kentucky, which I will be on the call, and I am looking forward to seeing how they respond.
0: Yes, we'll be seeing them back at home in another tournament where the True North Invitational, True Hilton Beaver Creek Invitational, where Western Kentucky on September 4th, and then Ball State September 5th, and then playing Dayton on that Sunday, September 6th as well. And overall, I feel like this team is going to be very great. All these women are very coachable, and you brought back half of your roster, so that also helps when it comes to the experience point of the Horizon League. So, great things there. So, now moving on to the men's soccer team, where things haven't been going up to par here. Remember, last season, it was kind of up and down. And then also this season, the way it started, 1-2-1 as well. So looking at the schedule here, the first loss was to Bowling Green, then to Belmont as well. And then a win against Eastern Illinois and a tie versus Lindenwood. So, from your perspective, what would you say about this men's soccer team so far from last season carrying over into this?
1: Well, last season, if we're being blunt and honest, was a season to forget. It was 2-13-1 was their final record. They really ended up on a skid. And so there was a lot of turnover and question, as there aren't many returning Raiders coming back from last year on this team. So continuity is a huge question in how cohesive these players are, because we also did bring in a bunch of transfers. And so right now I'm just noticing, like, 11 goals in two games is, that's bad. That is, you cannot have that. And they're, when they're able to win 2-1, which, and they're tied, it's 1-1. So this Raiders team is looking like, if you're going to beat them, you're going to beat them through their defense, and you're going to stop their offense. But if the Raiders are able to get it into a defensive grudge match, it looks like the Raiders have a fighting chance.
0: So I was looking here, 6 goals on the season, which, I mean, it isn't bad, but through 5 games. But yeah, I will definitely mention, I haven't called a men's game this season. But that being said, also, when you have a lot of transfers, even if they're veterans, it's still considered a rebuild, in my opinion, because they don't know the offensive system, they don't know the scheme, they're still getting used to players and things like that. As you're looking here, they do bring back Hunter Richardson. Yeah, they bring back him. And a couple other guys that you haven't really seen.
1: Keiji Nakazawa was another returning player. In the short time that me and Robbie were out there on Sunday, he was making an impact, at least in the middle of the field, and just trying to play a part as a veteran leader, knowing the system. Yeah. And it's going to take players like him and just people who are reliable and we can trust to put out there to give us a fighting chance.
0: Maxi of Banafi also returns as well, but 11 goals, you said, on games. I mean, knowing about soccer, I mean, the goalie, the whole game is basically on you. So still trying to find their footing this season, but I feel like if it goes for a little bit too much longer, that we could potentially see a lot of changes coming in this program for the men. As we'll shift over to the ladies real quick. Last night wasn't a night to remember. They did face the SEC Kentucky Wildcats and losing 9-1 in that one. But knowing they're in SEC, the SEC is basically a powerhouse there. But kind of the same thing with the ladies. I noticed in that game, the preseason one, when they played IU East Pennsylvania, it was more of a defensive battle. They're really good defense. They looked very good defensively and controlling time possession. But the offense is something you can be a little skeptical about, and how they dominate the time of possession versus everyone else.
1: You know, we notice it obviously in the Kentucky box score, but that doesn't like completely discount what they're trying to do. As you mentioned, they're building that identity, and I think here coming up at Bellarmine, well, they're at Dayton, at Bellarmine versus Indiana State, I think they can make a good run of, and get a couple of those and give Dayton a good match. And I think that they have a fighting chance as long as they stick to their identity and they're able to adjust to how the teams are attacking them to attack that slow pace.
0: Yeah. And to keep in mind, the Raiders were in the middle of the pack in that preseason poll, I believe ranked at number 6th after getting to the first round of the AHL tournament last season and taking the loss versus Green Bay. So, but again, it's early in the season. You're getting all your non-conference games out of the way. So we'll see when the AHL tournament comes up and when you face AHL teams. So with all the Raider sports out the way, we're going to do a transition over to professional sports now. Kind of heated discussions about the MVP. We're going to shift over to the WNBA right now as a couple ladies in the race as the season is coming down to the wire, as the Minnesota Lynx are at the top of the league in the WNBA, and all due to the rookie out of TCU, Olivia Miles. I mean, she's been all dominant, averaging close to 20 points a game, 5 rebounds, and 6 assists, and she's already made an all-star team. And then also the icon herself, Asia Wilson, the 3-time champion for the Las Vegas Aces, as she did announce that she will not be in the FIBA Cup along with Kelsey Plum, as well as Kelsey Plum had a statement saying that she wants to focus more on her health as she's been traveling all over the globe on teams this season. But about Olivia Miles, I mean, her, Asia Wilson, and you could argue you could throw Kelsey Mitchell in that conversation as well as the most consecutive 20-point games in WNBA history, as she's had 16 of those already. So between those three women, who would you choose as your MVP?
1: As of right now, I mean, right now the media is certainly paying a lot of attention to Olivia Miles because of the story. And I mean, rightfully so, she deserves all the credit. You mentioned she is a rookie coming out of TCU. She transferred from Notre Dame. There was a lot of thought that she could have came out in the year before, in the 2025 draft, and instead she went and she transferred. And I think we're kind of seeing her, like, ability to, like, be composed, and she's kind of feels like she knows her game, and it's the rest of the league is adjusting to her. And that is something as a young player is very hard to do.
0: Yeah, I definitely agree with that. And again, the Lynx being at the top, and remember, this was without Nafisa Collier. She was out pretty much the majority of the season, and her and Kayla McBride, who set the record of the most threes in the WNBA game, with 10 threes as well in that regard. And then you have a couple others on that team who have just been completely dominant. Give credit to Courtney Williams as well, and also the bigs that have played for the Minnesota Lynx. So looking at that as a threat to win the whole thing, and remember that they were in that last year when they faced the Liberty.
1: Yeah, no, it's going to be very intriguing. As you mentioned, Courtney Williams has been a standout as she's been able to grab boards and be able to be a presence down low and really, like Olivia Miles, play her game, but it's through a different lens, and it's mainly post work, but she makes the best of it, and she makes it as efficient as it can be with that play style, which is very credible.
0: Yeah, 100%. And also with Asia Wilson, I mean, she's always going to be the best player in the league, no matter what. But I feel a little bit different about the Aces. Obviously, I have a lot of trust in her, Jackie Young, Chelsea Gray, and then also Becky Hammon, one of the best head coaches in the WNBA. But I feel like, talent-wise, out of those three, who else can you really trust, you know? And I feel like Jewel Lloyd hasn't really been a huge factor within that offense, in my opinion, this season. Even though they are 27-13, but there really isn't anything else in that Western Conference, as it's really only the Lynx and the Valkyries, who we need to mention in a moment, and the Aces and the Dallas Wings, who looked a lot better. Everyone else is eliminated from the playoffs. So, I mean, it's fair to say that you're obviously going to be in that mix because of that, but who is really going to step up when it comes to being in the playoffs, even though Adrian Wilson has been up and down with injury a little bit this season.
1: I think it got to be Jackie Young. If it, she has to be an impact, and you know, she is a excellent complimentary piece whenever Asia is at full health and they're playing at full strength. However, right now she needs to pick up the burden for this team and kind of lead. And also, you have to just make sure that you're not pushing Asia to her limits. You don't want to like physically break her down trying, especially in the early rounds, trying to scrape out, like you mentioned, as this team isn't as deep as it has been in its previous championship years. So you're kind of looking and you don't want to mess up a generational player for a not necessarily the best run, but you also want your best chance to win. So finding the combination of how far is Asia going to be able to go, and also how is Jackie Young going to be able to step up and take some of that burden off.
0: Right. And I do agree, they definitely have the experience between those four, and also Becky Hammon. If there's one coach I could figure, it would definitely
1: be yeah.
0: But I do want to talk about the Golden State Valkyries, one of the three expansion teams that WNBA ended up adding, which I think that's a good goal for them as they just continue to build the league, especially after that agreement. The president, Nneka Ogumike, was able to get that about the CBA agreement. So great job on her part. Well, she has announced her retirement after this season on the LA Sparks, which they unfortunately will not be making the WNBA playoffs. But going back to the Valkyries real quick, like the talent that they've had, and I just want to get your thoughts on Veronica Burton, Kayla Thornton, Kayla Charles as well, and then a few others who have stepped up on this team, and what are your thoughts about the Valkyries?
1: Yeah, no, the Valkyries have been, you always love a good expansion team story. I think there's close to no other feeling in sports of it, seeing a new guy succeed, because, you know, we love the history and the story of those franchises, the historical franchises, but getting a new guy and getting a new face is always fun and exciting. However, I think the names, Gabby Williams has been balling out. She leads the team in scoring, and as you mentioned, Veronica Burton, she has been amazing as she is shooting 36% from three, which is phenomenal. That is just the spacing, being able to carry over and be effective almost throughout their entire roster, as most of these girls on this team, you look through, Caitlin Chen, 40%, 40%, 39.7, 38.5, 36.3 for Veronica Burton, 35.7 for Kayla Thornton, Nadia Fingal, 33. Even at like these girls are able to stretch the floor, and we're seeing, and it's such a refreshing light, because we're seeing women's sports be respected, and they're starting to develop because the sciences and stuff has caught up. And now, like, it's not like before girls didn't play basketball like basketball players, but now we're seeing a lot of similarities between men's and women's basketball that we haven't really seen.
0: Yeah, I 100% agree, and especially with these expansion teams, you get to see players that have been on great teams and or maybe fighting for like a roster spot, but now that you get a chance on these rosters, you get a chance to see what you're really made of. And I would say Gabby Williams was definitely one of those ladies I could mention, because remember, she was with the Seattle Supersonics or the Storm. The Seattle Storm. But she was a great scorer for them, and she battled with a couple things throughout her career, but seeing her revamp her career on a team like the Valkyries, and you're in the second spot behind the Lynx, and you're only two games behind them, and taking the one spot as there's a couple games left in the season, and also the Toronto Tempo and the Portland Fire, but Also, another girl that revamped her career, I would say Marina Mabry. I mean, she has put the tempo basically on her back all season long, and she almost broke the record of the most three-pointers in a game. She had 9 as well. So I think the WNBA is definitely trending in the right direction and getting more eyes on the women that play sports.
1: Yeah, no, rightfully so. And I think part of it has to do with the age of social media, being able to see the clips and being able to witness games without having to be set down at 7 p.m. or whatever time the game is. And like with this is putting so much more respect and appreciation on a game that had greats before but didn't really have the national spotlight, and now it's an amazing thing to witness, just this continuously growing league. And I think that Adam Silver, he may not be the most reliable, but what he's doing and trying to help and just grow the game is phenomenal.
0: Yes, I definitely agree with that. And one more player that mentioned who's had a revamped career as well in her second season, I would say Angel Reese. She recently had a 26 rebound game, which is the most all time in a WNBA game. And I mean, we had a lot of discussions about Angel Reese, about what she would bring to the table, knowing that how physical she is and how she could revamp her game. And obviously being on the Atlanta Dream, who has a lot of talent, with Ryan Howard, and you also have Alicia Gray as well. But what are your thoughts on Angel Reese and how she has come up and quiet the naysayers?
1: She is phenomenal. I personally love a story like her, like a Lamar Jackson, just a person that gets ridiculed for things that really aren't in their control. Does she take some bad shots that look bad? Yes, everyone does, though, and it's going to happen. And with her, yes, there's going to be me bounds and whatever, but at the end of the day, she is the one being down there, being able to grab those boards and dominating. And there's a reason why she is moving up into the top 10 of rebounds.
0: Yeah.
1: And it's just credit to her work ethic, especially coming over from Chicago. And it was kind of like a murky situation where it wasn't necessarily clear where she was going to lie.
0: Yeah. And then one more thing before we move on, we have to mention Kelsey Mitchell. We kind of highlighted it at the beginning of this segment, but Kelsey Mitchell, I feel like quietly she has not had enough respect on her name. A bunch of 30-point games alongside Caitlin Clark, also Sophie Cunningham as well, who has helped that roster in a big way. And
1: Aaliyah Boston.
0: And Aaliyah Boston, her AB as well. So that duo, and you could argue she's been much better in the brighter spot than Caitlin Clark has, knowing that she has battled with injury. And some people say that Caitlin Clark should be in the MVP discussion as well, but barely eclipsing it with injury and also a couple other things going on. And what are your thoughts?
1: No, I think Kelsey Mitchell, to me, has been the best player for this Indiana team all year. And to be honest, it really kind of hasn't been close. I think the highs of her game are just, the highs are so much clear, and it very much proves how, it proves her leadership and how long she's been in the league. And sees that. And yes, Caitlin Clark is a young, exciting player, and we want to prop her up. However, we have to also understand that Caitlin Clark might not even be the best guard on her team with Kelsey Mitchell playing the way she has been this year. 25 points per game, 55%, 51% field goal percentage, and then 45% from the field on 6 and rounded up to 7 attempts a game this year. That is, like, phenomenal. That is, you're telling me you get to go 3 for 6 every single night? That is, I will take that. And I think it's a wonderful representation, and she's been phenomenal as of late, as well as she has had 29, 37, 25, and then she had 30 and 34 against Connecticut.
0: Yeah. As Caitlin has averaged close to a double-double this season, broke another record in that regard, and her and Kelsey Mitchell have been proven to be a dynamic backcourt, arguably one of the best in the WNBA right now. As both of them are still learning, could remember the Fever, they've always been in a bad spot. But after drafting Caitlin Clark number one, and then Kelsey Mitchell evolving her career and finding more space and just for her to be herself, you know, in the playmaking of Caitlin Clark. So that is a great thing for the Fever, who are a potential title contender. And also with the Liberty as well. But with that being said, we are now going to transition over to the NFL here. As I don't know if my dad is listening, but he is a huge Browns fan. But the Deshaun Watson over the Shedeur Sanders saga. So I know there's controversy between it. We heard the press conference and how he kind of bashed all Browns fans. Even though it might not have been literal, but that's what it was hinted towards. Remember, he's offered $233 guaranteed.
1: Not $33, Cam. No, we got to fit. No, you said $233, not 200.
0: $233 mil guaranteed. Sorry,
1: yeah. Yeah, no. Let's clarify the money because also keep in mind that contract. We've never seen a contract like that offered in NFL history, yeah. And this is a conversation for a different day. But it completely reset the quarterback market. And that's why people like Kyler Murray and Daniel Jones got massive contracts, and Tua Tagovailoa, they got these massive contracts with heavily guaranteed, because Deshaun Watson said, you can fully guarantee a contract. And yeah. Once that precedent was set, because the NFL, they see the NBA money, and they know they're not going to get NBA money. However, they want their agents are wising up and trying to get more into the percentage-based income of it, and trying to be like, okay, well, we want 65% of his check guaranteed.
0: Yeah, exactly. And you see quarterbacks like Josh Allen, Lamar Jackson, they're not even, and Patrick Mahomes, they're not even making that kind of money that Deshaun Watson. And the fact the Browns had the audacity to go all in on him, because remember, his Texans form before he played for the Browns, he looked great. So the Browns ended up going in all in on him. But remember, Deshaun Watson, he didn't even want the initial offer the Browns offered him. He didn't even want to go there. But then the Browns crazily offered him $233 million guaranteed. And who wouldn't take that money, you know?
1: Yeah, no, that's generational wealth. And I mean, you know, say what you want about him, but he's going to take the money, and I think anyone will. But I think another important note is the Browns were pursuing this with Baker Mayfield on roster. And this is a year removed from winning the playoff game in Pittsburgh and being an iffy no call away from potentially being in a conference championship.
0: Yeah.
1: And because Baker is hurt, because he embodies the Cleveland grit spirit of, I'm going to play if my body is even thinking of, like, if my body even thinks it can play, I'm going to play. And so Baker was going out there and throwing absolute pastrami sandwiches up because he had no shoulder. He couldn't feel his fingers. He couldn't feel the ball to throw it. And instead of the Browns being a smart organization, I'm sorry, as a Steelers fan, this may seem biased, but I promise this is just from an observant take. Like, they, instead of shutting him down for the season, and because, remember, he was trying to push through, and they were still losing games. It wasn't like he was game managing them into wins. It was he was struggling trying to keep it afloat, because at that time he was the offense, as Nick Chubb went down that year, if I'm not mistaken, in 21, and that Baker was tasked with so much, and the Browns didn't give him the fair shot, and in turn they go get Deshaun Watson, and they mess up their quarterback spot for honestly probably the next decade.
0: Yeah, and I honestly think that's what Cleveland Browns fans are gonna forever hold on to, because I feel like Baker gave you the best shot of a QB in like forever, because you know there's a stat, I can't remember it at the top of my head, but they had a new starting quarterback in every single game. I believe it was every single game. I think it was about 11 they've had. I mean, you can go through all the quarterbacks of memory. I bet every Browns fan could. But, again, yeah. Baker Mayfield, he definitely gave that a chance for the Browns, again, mentioning that win against the Steelers in the playoffs. But I mean, this just shows what the Browns have been doing for years. They've been messing up upstairs. I mean, they have never had any time. They've never put time in developing a quarterback.
1: Yeah.
0: I mean, you go from Baker Mayfield, and then you move on. And then you get back to the playoffs with Joe Flacco. And, I mean, just moving on from quarterback to quarterback after quarterback. And we're like, not even one guy you can develop.
1: Yeah, no, Cam, this is the stat you're probably thinking about. The Cleveland Browns have started 42 different quarterbacks since this franchise returned to the NFL in 1999.
0: Yeah, I was talking about just like in one season.
1: My bad. And then a little thing, it has Baker Mayfield and Tim Couch and Derek Anderson are some of the longest tenured Browns quarterback, and they had 20 games, Cam. Yeah. That is a season, and then getting to week 6 of the next year. That is insane turnover.
0: Yeah.
1: And it's sad, because you mentioned they make it to the playoffs with Joe Flacco. And the reason why they make it to the playoffs is because of this monstrous defense led by a legend in Myles Garrett. As a Steelers fan, I have to respect. There's no dodging it and avoiding it. Myles Garrett has been the best pass rusher in the league for the past 3 years now, and I don't think it's been close.
0: Yeah, and just to mention just a few of the quarterbacks, I mean, you have the Brandon Wheaton era. It didn't really go anywhere. Then you had Johnny Football, Johnny Manziel. Everyone completely despises that man. And the 2017 team, they didn't draft a quarterback, but that room was no better. And then also the Baker Mayfield we were talking about. But then that year, I believe you had P.J. Walker, Robert Griffin III. I mean, I could name even more. Deshaun Kaiser. I mean,
1: Kaiser, there was
0: the past decade. It's not even something funny. You don't even think of that.
1: Yeah, no, and if you go back, because I just recently I watched like a video essay on YouTube of the Cleveland Browns, and like the Robert Griffin era was supposed to be exciting. Like they were looking forward to that era. And as an outside observer, that hurts my soul, even as a Steelers fan. Like, I'm supposed to despise this program, this franchise with everything, and I just the empathy in me and the human being is like, can they do anything?
0: Yeah, and then focusing the main point back to just between Deshaun Watson and Shedeur Sanders, because me and Robbie, another host here, we've had this conversation. Because we've already seen what Deshaun Watson has not been. And with the cases against him, and obviously the injuries. And we all know this is from a money standpoint, but from my point of view, I'm like, why don't you just start Shedeur Sanders and see if there's a potential that he could be your franchise quarterback? I don't think personally he can be, but why not start a new era instead of sticking with the same era, which you've already tried, but it has not been successful.
1: And like you mentioned, it's mainly the money thing. That's the main thing. And the biggest thing I can take from that is it has to be an upstairs call. It cannot be a... And because Tom Monken just came in. And, I mean, if you... In this wild hypothetical that we're entertaining, that Tom Monken said, yes, Deshaun Watson is better than Shedeur Sanders to run the offense. How long does that take before those wheels fall off and we're looking at a Shedeur Sanders or even a Dylan Gabriel? Because Dylan Gabriel just balled out in this last preseason game. And, I mean, if times are getting rough and Monken is looking like another one season... You're done, coach for the Browns. Why would he not throw out Dylan Gabriel if he's going to have this carousel of quarterbacks?
0: Yeah, and this is going to be the same repeat of what we've seen over the past couple of years between Deshaun or with Deshaun Watson, and knowing that.

0: be their franchise guy next year, then you could just say, like, Deshaun Watson, you just sit down. You're getting paid anyway. And in my opinion, I think Deshaun Watson doesn't care if he plays or if he does play or if he doesn't play, because he's still getting that $233 million guaranteed. And I just think it's a slap in the face to Browns fans, especially after that press conference, that he's going to be playing. And, yeah, there's a lot of controversy about
1: it. Yeah, no, I agree. Like you mentioned, there's the – you even if you don't believe – in Shador Sanders, which I understand why there's some questions. I mean, all young quarterbacks have questions, and he's just another one with those questions. And it's like, I understand the mindset of you want, maybe Shador doesn't grasp the offense, and so maybe Deshaun's better out there, but that's not going to in turn make this season go any better. And it's going to mess up long-term and their longevity as well, because they've brought in some phenomenal pieces over these past draft classes, and it's getting overshadowed by just this one position, but it happens to be the most important position in football. And so you just look and you're like, it's almost like a Minnesota Vikings scenario where they just want someone average, just someone to manage the offense that can throw a 15-yard corner route. He can throw a post route, a dig route, and not get it intercepted and not take 45 sacks. And also, that also has to do with the offensive line and that staying healthy. But with all that being said, you want to have a chance. So, I mean, to me, it honestly seems like the Browns are kind of tanking and trying to prepare for this draft class. Trading away Myles Garrett was kind of like the first inclination of that. Just because Myles Garrett, we've seen it for years now, raised that Browns defense floor so much. And that was just, it was godlike. Like, I've never seen a player impact a defense from one position that much in my entire lifetime.
0: Yeah, and in my opinion, I just feel like it's a lose-lose situation, and that if you just start with Shador Sanders, you just see what you can get out of the season, especially with the pieces you just mentioned, Concepcion, Harrod Finn, and I actually like him as a tight end a lot.
1: Boston, Judkins.
0: Yeah, and those two as well. And I actually take it a step further. I go the other way. I think the Browns, they, minus that quarterback, I think they've always had pretty, like, solid, promising pieces, but I think it's always been management that finds a way to mess it up. And you can talk about the curse with Andrew Berry, because he was a former Steelers upstairs manager, and there's been talk about that as well. But we'll see, but I had the Browns winning more games starting Shador Sanders rather than just starting with Deshaun Watson. And you can also look from it as a standpoint that the first two games from the Browns are on the road. You're playing Jacksonville and you're playing Tampa Bay as well. So you don't have to deal with Browns fans on the road that much, so that's probably why you start Deshaun Watson. But I don't even see him getting through week five the way I've seen him in the preseason and also training.
1: Yeah, no, it's going to be a long day. I mean, he's going to hear it. I mean, if you remember, first preseason game of Deshaun Watson was in Jacksonville, and he got booed almost out the stadium then. So if he thinks it is bad, and I understand the cheering whenever you're injured, I understand, believe what you want to believe about Deshaun Watson. If you want to say you shouldn't do that, I guess you can give them that. However, they have a right to boo you from a play standpoint. And your play, Deshaun Watson's play, has not warranted non-booable. I think it warrants boos. If I'm a Browns fan, I would probably be booing at my quarterback play.
0: Yeah, 100%. But, I mean, with Shador Sanders, I had maybe most 6 wins for the Browns, but I think they might win 4 games, because you're going to have to their own Shador at some point, and they're probably going to let their own Gabriel, and then probably the other.

0: the guy that they have, I feel like every single quarterback in the room is going to find action sometime this season. A big story that was posted about a couple days ago, which from a football standpoint, I feel like all of us that watch football already knew about it, but Aaron Donald is officially coming back. He's coming back on a one-year deal, and I mean, who wouldn't want to play alongside Myles Garrett? And also the moves that the Rams also made defensively. You get Trent McDuffie from the Kansas City Chiefs, and I believe you get Brian Cook as well from the Chiefs as well. And I mean, clear favorites? Yes? No?
1: Yeah, no. It was officially yesterday. Myles Garrett came out at 4 o'clock, and what a transition from going from the Browns to the Rams. And I think the Rams right now, I mean, I haven't, in my time watching sports, I haven't felt this feeling of favoritism. Like, not favoritism, but like this team is going to be in the final. Like, they should be contending for a championship. Like, we can pencil it in right now. We don't have to play a game. Is like the 2017 Warriors is probably like the closest thing to this. Whenever you have Aaron Donald, who was about, what, a couple years away from getting inducted, now he's going to push his induction back a couple more years because he's coming back. And then, like you mentioned, trading for Trent McDuffie, which that is honestly such an intriguing thing to me because I'm looking at this from the Chiefs' perspective. Just a moment, and you trade away Trent McDuffie, who I understand is an all pro corner. He wanted a lot of money. You were nervous that you weren't going to be able to afford him and whatnot. However, he, I believe, was a very vital piece, especially with a declining pass rush and just defensive front in general. And you see them go out and try to address that by getting Peter Woods and other late round players. And they're trying to do that again with the secondary room, which the Chiefs have always done. But what if the Chiefs are wrong on this and they just gave the Rams, let's be conservative and say cornerback 6 in the NFL? That's insane. For a team to have 2 Hall of Famers on the front of the line and then to have the 6th best corner, and that's not even bringing up the offensive mastermind, which Sean McVay, at this rate, he might be certified, penciled in for Hall of Fame by the end of the season if he completes these expectations.
0: Yeah, 100%. And I believe the Chiefs did get a couple more guys in that secondary to fill their gaps. But no, I mean, I agree. I think the only excuse the Rams have really is injury, because not just on the defensive side of the ball, but even on the offensive side of the ball. I mean, Matthew Stafford, Hall of Famer, and Puka Nacua, one of the top wide receivers in the league, and he was proving himself before Cooper Kupp even left, as he filled the offense and they made him the number one option immediately, as they saw a lot of promise in him, and he's just going to continue to get better. And then also, you still have Kyren Williams, you still have Sean McVay calling plays, and
1: Davante Adams
0: as well, and a couple other pieces. Your O-line is still magnificent. So, I mean, I don't think, if you talk about any room for excuses, the Rams have none, unless adversity just hits them with injuries.
1: So, yeah, unless LA gets wiped off the map, or unless everyone falls apart, which, I mean, I will say, if Matthew Stafford does get hurt, that does spice up things a little bit, and then we're not talking as favorite. But I still think, even with a non-Matthew Stafford, I still think that they could be a spicy wild card team. If you told me that, I would not be shocked.
0: No, 100%. I agree with that. And I feel like even if you have one of them, you're still in a great driver's seat as well. So, I mean, it's the Rams over the field, I would say. And I'm usually a guy, I don't really trust it until I see it. When you have all these additions of new guys, kind of like from the Cowboys' perspective, they added all these new guys defensively, and they're saying they're champion or Super Bowl contenders. I'm like, no, you got to see it, you know. But with the Rams, you've seen these guys play already. You've seen Myles Garrett. I mean, you saw Aaron Donald, how much of a wrecking ball he was. You still have Kobe Turner on that defensive line.
1: Braden Fisk.
0: Braden Fisk. He was a
1: Byron Young. 12 sacks, like.
0: And I just feel like no one's gonna have a shot unless you have a magnificent offensive line. I don't see anyone even. I think their point differential is gonna be like at least 10 to 15 every single game.
1: Yeah, no, I just feel bad for the Cardinals.
0: Yeah, being in that division. They've just been swept under the rug. I mean,
1: it's a three-team division. I haven't thought about the Cardinals until draft time every single year, and I'm like, oh yeah, that franchise exists.
0: Yeah.
1: That's.
0: And after that one video of them in training camp, them dropping all the passes. Marvin Harrison was one of the guys, which I expected to have a better season, but again, you have to have a guy to throw the football to, and they're talking about Carson Beck being over Jacoby Brissett, but we will see with that as well. But again, the Rams are easily the juggernaut here in the NFC, and also still the Super Bowl champions as well. They did lose some guys on the defensive end, but they still have great guys as well, great young guys that are really fast on the edge and in the middle as well. I do want to transfer over to the NFC South, I believe, with the Green Bay Packers.
1: The NFC South, Green Bay Packers?
0: Wait, no, not the NFC South.
1: NFC North?
0: NFC North, yeah. Sorry. NFC North. Arguably one of the best conferences or divisions in football. Josh Jacobs.
1: I was going to say up to down. Up and down, yes, but I think we could say that NFC West is still, because they're going to produce their three playoff teams.
0: I'm talking about from a fan's perspective. But anyways, you got the Lions, you got the Bears, you got the Vikings, and obviously the Green Bay Packers. But stories today, Micah Parsons, he will miss the first four games of the season, and Josh Jacobs was placed on the exemption list of the NFL due to a case of domestic violence. So his next court case is November 17th. So they'll be without him for a while. And basically, he was the red zone threat. And now you don't really have a running game to rely upon. And it's just going to be more of Jordan Love. And do you believe in Jordan Love with the weapons that he has to be efficient?
1: I believe in Jordan Love and Matt LaFleur. However, I think one of their key pieces is going to be Tucker Kraft and how he returns off of his injury. Wasn't it ACL injury, if I'm not mistaken?
0: Yes.
1: Yeah, so he was balling out before. So right now, Tucker Kraft is going to be someone that you should be trying to get at all costs, because if you can get that man in fantasy football, he's about to have 15 red zone touchdowns. Because like you mentioned, the Packers, once they lose Josh Jacobs, they really are shy at running back. And, you know, Packers fans thought, you know, the NFL would do the typical thing and ignore domestic violence. And instead, he gets placed on the commissioner's exempt list. And so now, instead of waiting, because the thought was that he wasn't going to get punished until next year, because they thought that he wouldn't get any sort of punishment before they knew the outcome. But once the charges went through, he gets placed on the exempt list, and now you're out a, like you mentioned, a wonderful running back, like one of the best red zone running backs in the league. However, it's due to his own doing. And so now he screws over the team. And now the topic was who has pressure for this team to win. It is Jordan Love. He is under some of the most pressure. And it's because of what we're describing. He has to put this offense on his back after losing Romeo Doubs.
0: Thank you for listening to WWSU 106.9 FM, Fairborn Dayton. Dayton's right choice as we've reached the top of the hour. Gage Smith and Cameron Jones on this sports talk. And back to what you're saying, Gage.
1: No, I was just mentioning that the Packers, they lose Romeo Doubs, they trade away Dontavian Wicks, and then you lose Josh Jacobs. You're going to be without Micah Parsons and Tucker Kraft at the beginning of this year. The Packers could be in for a rough start to start out this year, especially with, like you mentioned, their division, but just their schedule as well.
0: 100%, and the Lions are going to be much better. The Bears are going to be much better, and the Vikings should be much better. If anything, I think talent-wise, I think they have the best roster in that division. I mean, Justin Jefferson, T.J. Hockenson, Addison as well, and on the defensive end, you have Dallas Turner, you have Andrew Van Ginkle. New additions on that D-line as well, and then you get Byron Murphy back as well. So, and then you have Ivan Pace, and then you have Josh Metellus as well, who really improved their game last season, who are going to be great young stars for them. So I think they would still have a solid defense. But yeah, I think the Packers are in a world of trouble right now due to actions and injuries. I will like to see what Matthew Golden is going to have this season. He's going to have a much bigger role. And also Christian Watson, he's also going to be, I believe, that number one option, the speedster that you look downfield towards. And Jordan Love does have the arm. With some of his mechanics, you do see a little bit Aaron Rodgers-esque with his feet movement. And his
1: almost mechanics. Like he spent years with him.
0: Yeah, exactly. Well, he did. waited a long time to play. But, I mean, Jordan Love is going to be put under immense pressure and seeing what you can get from him this season.
1: Yeah, no, you mentioned the teams in this division. The Lions offensive line gets better. They get Aiden Hutchinson back, which is a world, but Aiden Hutchinson for that Lions defense is going to have all the pressure on his back, as the Lions have lost a defensive player. It feels a defensive player or two every offseason. It feels like just one more key contributor to a good defense for that team just leaves, and you're without your two all-pro safeties in Brian Branch and Kirby Joseph, and you obviously have no Terrion Arnold, and he was a first-round pick. And you expected a lot from him, and now the pick is void now. It's not even like you can flip him for he's, again, under his own fruition, is off the team. And in turn, this Lions defense, and especially secondary, is going to be in a world of trouble. And like we're mentioning, if these quarterbacks, because this is a division of excellent quarterbacks, the Lions are going to be in a world of trouble.
0: Yeah. And then the other point is the coordinator issue. I mean, you ended up losing a great defensive coordinator in Aaron Glenn when she's in
1: the Jets.
0: Yeah. Who we don't speak about. I mean, it's really bad down there. And then Ben Johnson, who's now the head coach in your division, who looks pretty good as well, calling plays now with Caleb Williams, but putting all your reliance on Dan Campbell, who has built that culture there in Detroit, but there have been questions about whether he should be the primary play caller or having another coordinator help him call plays.
1: Yeah, no, and right now Detroit fans, even with this upcoming season, there's still questions because they're bringing in Drew Petzing, which the Cardinals' pass game was nothing to write home about. And so, Yeah, that's where he came from.
0: Oh, I thought you were talking. Okay, yeah, yeah, yeah. I thought you were talking about specifically Cardinals. I was like,
1: no.
0: I got you. Yeah, yeah,
1: yeah. Which, coming from Arizona, he didn't really have anything. And so, right now, it kind of seems like Detroit, after losing, you know, their personnel and some coordinators, I think Ben Johnson, I think, has personally more felt. I think Dan Campbell is more capable of getting a great defense and producing that by himself than he is of a great offense. I think Ben Johnson was a oil machine for them, and once they lost that, it looked at times last year like the Lions forgot who they were at moments.
0: Yeah, I completely agree with that. Now, the controversy in the AFC, we have a bunch of quarterbacks that you could potentially say are Super Bowl or bust. You can talk about Joe Burrow, he's been to a Super Bowl. You can talk about Lamar Jackson, who's coming off an injury. You can talk about Josh Allen. Patrick Mahomes, the only one that's been able to really get it done in the AFC. Minus losing last year and bludgeoning by the Philadelphia Eagles and Jalen Hurts, who's going to be on his fifth offensive coordinator in 5 years. So we'll see how he does without A.J. Brown. But anyways, back to the point. I mean, out of all these guys and also in the Chiefs division, you can talk about Justin Herbert, who's under pressure as well. You can look at guys at C.J. Stroud, who was great his first year, but, I mean, hasn't been the same ever since. So with all these guys, like, who would you say is under the most pressure to get to a Super Bowl or just be great?
1: So I feel like there's probably, like, a top five in my head. I think I would be wrong to not put Justin Herbert at number one for most pressure, because this is arguably one of the weakest Chiefs teams. Maybe last year was weaker, but this is probably still one of the weaker Chiefs teams that Herbert's had to face in his career. The Raiders, yes, they improved. However, the Raiders still shouldn't be above a 7-win team, if we're being honest. Yeah. And if that's the case, and it's you and the Broncos, I understand the Broncos have an all-world defense. Like, I'm going to give you that, Herbo, but you cannot make that excuse. He should win the – I'll take that back. He should not win the division because the Broncos are a more complete team up and down. But he should not be the last wild card seed in. That's the line I'm going to draw at. Number two for quarterback, I think, is under a lot of pressure, is Caleb Williams. I think proving that run last year wasn't a fluke, mm-hmm. and proving that I am going to be a superstar. Like, I think and he's going to have to with that Bears defense, which they lost Kobe Bryant, which was one of my favorite signings of the offseason for any team. Yeah. And they're going to lose him. He's going to try to come back by week 10, I think I saw. But, like, even then, Caleb Williams is going to have to carry that Bears offense. And I think not only for him individually, because we know he can be great, but he's also going to be reliant on elevating the rest of the guys around him. And I think that's going to be the pressure that Caleb Williams is facing. And then three, I think, is C.J. Stroud, because yes, he did play bad. Those playoff games were awful. We cannot let that go under the rug. However, we cannot completely forget about how he got there. Like, how they got there. He is a very vital piece to that offense. And, yes, is there moments where you're like, what are you doing? Yes, but every team has that. And are you really going to expect... Listen, if he goes out and he does that again in the playoffs, okay, send him. You can start talking about getting rid of him. But one bad playoff run, and mind you, the Patriots game was cold. It was that was a not the best conditions to play ball in. I understand you're an NFL player. You got to play ball in any condition. However, you have to, like, understand that from, like, they're the Houston Texans. They play indoors. Like, that is, that's a historical, like, advantage in New England. Like, that's not, like, worse. We cannot sit here and say that if he goes out and he has, what, 30 touchdowns and 8 interceptions and 3,000 yards? Yeah. Or, like, are you really going to sit there and be like, oh, we need to get rid of him?
0: No.
1: With that defense, that's going to get you a 3 seed.
0: Minimal. And you saw at the end of last season, I mean, they tried their hardest, but the offense wasn't really producing. And, again, all the injuries, even when we talk about the injury bug, it's definitely the Houston Texans. Offensively, Tank Dell's going to be recovering from, I believe, an ACL.
1: Oh, ACL, MCL.
0: Yeah, a plague injury, we'll just say that. But I want to elaborate more on that CJ Stroud point. He's playing for a contract, I would say. I believe he's still in his
1: rookie. Yeah, he came in 22. Year. So this, they're figuring out if they're going to pick up the 5th year. That's where.
0: Yeah, and I think this is the year you prove, like, hey, I'm worthy of that, and I'm going to show out. I don't think he has to do too much because I don't think the offense is centered around that. I mean, we still have Nico Collins, Tank Dell coming back.
1: And, brought in David Montgomery.
0: Yeah, David Montgomery, a physical back. Woody Marks is also great. He showed some promise at the end of the season. And I think you can combine Justin Herbert and CJ Stroud kind of with the excuses. And I think Justin Herbert has gotten the most excuses between him and Joe Burrow, the most excuses, I would say, honestly, because with those two, it's been, oh, the offensive line, oh, the coaching or injuries. And I don't think Justin Herbert has that excuse anymore. And even though he did lose his, I believe it was his center, Tyler Biadasz, they ended up losing. And I've always been a fan of Justin Herbert. I like his arm talent, and he's always proven that he can get the job done, rather with arm talent or if he's running the football. And it also comes with him staying healthy as well, and that comes with the offensive line helping him and not being under duress every 5 seconds, you know? But you do still have Amarion Hampton, which I think he's going to aggress really great this season. But you also still have Ladd McConte, Quentin Johnston, you still have as well. So you have weapons, and I don't think you have any excuses anymore. And we've seen with Patrick Mahomes, they've done it with a weak team. Even with that Super Bowl run, I don't think that team was that strong anyway. But also, Travis Kelce had a better year that year before them. So we've seen Patrick Mahomes do it. And also about Bo Nix and the Denver Broncos, I still believe, and I think you could attest to this as well, that they would have beaten the Patriots if he was if he wasn't hurt instead of Jarrett Stidham. And I even think without the snow, I think they could have potentially had a chance to beat the Patriots as well, but they were kind of caught in a bad spot. And we obviously saw the bludgeoning of the Patriots against the Seahawks. So, I mean, that division is just going to be a complete juggernaut, I think. And yeah, the Raiders, they will be better, but they're not going to be completely up there. We're still uncertain about Fernando Mendoza, when he's going to be playing. And you still have Ashton Jeanty, Brock Bowers, one of the top tight ends in the league. So I think that division can be such a toss-up, but I think with Justin Herbert, you're going to have to get it done. And I agree with CJ Stroud as well. I will push back on the Bears point, though. I don't see what all the hype is about the Bears, honestly. I mean, I know some people said they're going to win 13 games this season. I think that's completely over the top. I mean, they do have weapons. I do see that. But the complete overall game, I just don't see it on paper talent-wise, honestly. I don't know what your pushback is to that, but, I mean, that's where I'm at right now. Just nothing sparks me about them. I know Caleb Williams really improved last season, but I don't know, there's something I still need to see, but I just something about them I don't.
1: I understand where you're coming from because they're in a tougher division where there are teams like the Packers, like the Vikings, who are have top 10 to 15 both sides of the ball.
0: Yeah.
1: And so I understand where you're coming from whenever you're relying on what a top, let's say, 8 offense and a top 20. You know, it's like the Bengals situation. Like, you just need an average defense for this offense to work. Yeah. And so I understand where you're coming from with that. However, I think Caleb Williams is just the ability to create and make plays. And I think that it's going to be – it's easier to fix the underneath and the short throws than it is to be able to do – because Caleb Williams is so naturally gifted that he – like, he with Ben Johnson telling him, you're going to lock in, because you got to think, Ben Johnson coming in last year, it was Caleb, you got to learn this system, because Caleb was used to the Lincoln Riley, spread it out, air it out, and Ben Johnson really takes the approach of, we're going to have these weapons outside that are super flashy, we're going to have the Maserati, and then we're going to drive the Toyota Corolla for efficiency, and that's why they have, you know, not the sexiest name in DeAndre Swift back there and kind of question mark in Kyle Manungai. But I think that building the run up and being able to run the ball and be able to chew clock while also having an explosive offense, I think they, in my opinion, are better than the Lions. And I wouldn't be shocked if they're better than the Vikings at the end of this year. And so they could be competing for a playoff spot. And if that's the case, I think that's going to come from a 3,500, 35 touchdown type Caleb Williams year.
0: And in fairness to him, his first season, I mean, he went through I believe it was 4 offensive coordinators in one season.
1: He had Matt Eberflus also.
0: Yeah, exactly. That's my point. But, I mean, he was under extreme affliction and adversity, and, I mean, purgatory was the Chicago Bears before Ben Johnson came in. So Ben Johnson is the complete savior of the Chicago Bears, or I feel like Caleb Williams would have been very ruined, especially coming out of UFC, or USC. but I agree with that. But before we move on, I want to narrow it down to the 3 quarterbacks that are most talked about, besides Patrick Mahomes, between Lamar Jackson, Josh Allen, Joe Burrow. Between those 3, who do you think? Because knowing that Josh Allen, you now got DJ Moore, you have Joe Brady as your offensive play caller now. Then with Joe Burrow, you have everybody. No excuses with him as well. Offensive line supposed to be a little better. Your game is supposed to objectively be better. And then also with Lamar Jackson, Zay Flowers just got paid a huge contract. Still have Mark Andrews. You still have King Henry. I mean, so both teams are pretty solid offensively, and defensively is not too shabby either. So who would you take to be under the most pressure between those 3?
1: So right now, I think, to be honest, I think it's between Lamar Jackson and Josh Allen. And with that being said, I think, honestly, and as a Steelers fan, again, going to come off biased, this is mainly AFC North discussion, so I have no... You're going to say I'm biased regardless. However, Lamar Jackson, I think, is under the most pressure. And because Josh Allen, honestly, I think after the playoff blunder last year, there's not, at least in my head, in my rationing, I don't think there's that much pressure on Josh Allen. I think he's just a certified playoff choker at this point. Like, I think that's just who he is. And that's what he is. As the defense continues to get worse, as they continue to just try to bring in a cycle of 32-year-old, 29-year-old edges, just trying to make do, I think there's moments and flashes where they're all right. But I think with Lamar Jackson, he is I understand he's going to be in a new system. It's going to be kind of Bears-esque with the new offensive coordinator with them. Jesse Minter is the head coach. He's coming over from the he's coming over from the Chargers, the defensive coordinator. And my thing is it's not even on pressure on Lamar. It's pressure on the Ravens' defense. Because with Jesse Minter, he made the Chargers look like a top 5 to 10 defense last year. And they were having, no offense to Tony Jefferson, you're an NFL athlete better than I'm doing, but they had Tony Jefferson out there in the big 2025 running and defending. They were just throwing guys out there, seeing who would stick, and Jesse Minter was a mastermind. And now he gets the best safety in the league, bar none. He gets Roquan Smith, who I understand last year did not have the best season and kind of looked like he took a step back. However, I still would trust Roquan to man the middle of that field, and I think Minter can get the most out of him. And then you have the secondary, and then you bring in Trey Hendrickson, you get Medibiki back, you get, and I just sit there and I'm like, this might be the best Ravens team that we see, and this might be the best scenario, because like I said, this is going to be a Bears style system where they're going to run it. King Henry is going to look like a king again, and if you can get him in fantasy football, you are one lucky son of a gun, because he is going to carry, because they are going to slow this down. And Lamar, his creativity, because they understand that as he gets older, it's getting harder to create and be this hyper-athletic specimen whenever you're 30 and you've gone through hamstring injuries every year because you've had to be Superman since you've entered and went into your prime.
0: Yeah. And going back to the Ravens, I couldn't even believe last season a stat. The amount of touches, or the lack of touches, that Derrick Henry got in the fourth quarter. I mean, I don't think that should be an issue anymore. I mean, he's King Henry. I mean, there's no reason that should be happening. And I think that's the reason you get rid of Harbaugh. Not just with that, but, I mean, blowing leads and everything and stuff like that. So I think the Ravens are in a very great position. There have been questions about their defense for a little while. I mean, going back to Ray Lewis, Brian Dawkins,
1: Brian Dawkins Ed was an Reed. Eagle and a Bronco. Right,
0: yeah, Ed Reed. I was so sure about that. Yeah, Ed Reed. Sorry, yeah. So, those two, I mean, the physicality, I mean, the culture defensively, you just haven't really seen that in Baltimore. It just become so offensive-based now, and especially when you have a star like Lamar Jackson, that's obviously going to be the case. I think even with the addition to DJ Moore, you still have Dalton Kincaid. I think Josh Allen is still going to be the basis around your offense. You're still going to ask him to do a lot more. You're still going to ask him to carry the offense, which he is capable of doing, but going back to the playoffs, I definitely agree with that. And in fairness to him, I mean, he did battle Patrick Mahomes, and it always came down to the last possession, and knowing that they beat them in the regular season but didn't get it done in the postseason. So I would agree with that. And also with Joe Burrow, I mean, you have Chase, you have T. Higgins. The running game isn't bad with Chase Brown at all. And then, I mean, yeah, no excuses for the Bengals whatsoever. You bring in Dexter Lawrence, and I was gonna say
1: they do have an excuse, and it's cheap ownership. It's them not paying for their players. It's them. It's the reason why their edge rusher, who is past his prime now, is going to a divisional rival to play edge, because they kept on franchise tagging him, and they decided that they would have, and I understand, Joe Burrow, Ja'Marr Chase, those are two guys that you want to lock up, but after you locked in the T. Higgins contract, it feels, not even that, because they kind of have been in this scenario way before, whenever, going all the way back to whenever they let Jesse Bates walk.
0: Yeah.
1: But with this, they're basically saying, we're relying on three guys and nothing else. And so it's going to be hard, and it's going to continue to be hard because you're about to run out of time on your secondary here soon, and they're about to need their contract, their rookie extensions. And so now you're going to be, oh, I can't pay my lineman now because I got to pay my secondary. And it's going to be just this infinite loop for Joe Burrow because they didn't want to go over go into luxury tax whenever they had the chance in 21.
0: And also, with the Bengals, they have one of the easiest strength of schedules in the AFC for this season. So, and the Patriots, their schedule is a lot harder now because that was the controversy of last season, saying, like, oh, they barely played anybody. That's the reason why they got to the Super Bowl, and they had a lot of – they didn't have any roadblocks at all. Basically, every team they played was not healthy. And then they ran into the Seahawks and they got bludgeoned. So that's going to be the caveat. That's going to be the notion coming into this season for the Cincinnati Bengals. With that schedule, we're projected to win 14 games for their...
1: 14?
0: Yeah, they're favored in... I believe they're favored in 14 of the games.
1: I've looked up the Patriots because I was like, oh, I can, like...
0: The Patriots have a much tougher...
1: Yeah, no, I was in here looking, and I was like... But to be honest, to me, I don't see these games as many challenges. Like,
0: For the Patriots.
1: Like, I'm sitting here looking at the Patriots schedule. Yes, opening night against Seattle is going to be hard. Steelers, as a Steelers fan, that's probably a win. We always find a way to lose. Patriots, Jaguars... Patriots, Bills. The first one, yeah. Patriots, Raiders, Patriots, Patriots, Jets, Patriots, Patriot Bears, Patriots.
0: Look at the division they're also in as well.
1: Yeah, no, that's what I mean. Like, the Bengals to me are a much harder pick. Like, where did you find 14?
0: It was like the very first ESPN Plus, or not ESPN Plus, on ESPN bet. They're projected to win 14 games. I mean, you look at the schedule right here. Maybe the first couple of games can be tough. I mean, Tampa Bay, your first game. You have the Houston Texans. I think they'll lose to the Texans.
1: No.
0: The first one against Pittsburgh, at Pittsburgh, I'm actually going to take Pittsburgh to win that, so...
1: Jags, Bengals.
0: So, Jaguars, I think they'll be 2-2. Dolphins.
1: No. Why do you think they'll be 2-2 against the Jaguars?
0: I think the offense of the Bengals is a lot stronger. And then the Jaguars' defense is kind of eh. They've had a lot of issues defensively, and I think they will still have those issues this season, so I think they'll be 2-2 there.
1: Okay.
0: Dolphins automatic win 3-2, and what they said about Devon Achane being 40 touches a week. Then you have your bye week, so you'll be 3-2 at the bye. At the Ravens, I think you'll split one of them. So
1: yeah.
0: I think the first one you might get the edge. I would say 5-3. Titans win 6-3. Falcons win 7-3. Steelers, you win this one 8-3. Commanders, you win 9-3. Saints, you win 10-3. The one thing no one really notes is I think the Browns always play the Bengals tough.
1: Yeah.
0: No matter who they have, I think they'll lose this one at Cleveland. So I would say we're at 10-4. I think.
1: I thought it was 8-4. 9-4. Yeah.
0: Yeah. Chiefs, I think the Chiefs can get them this time. I think 10-4. Panthers will win 11-4. Colts win 12-4. I think they... Prime Video.
1: The Ravens win that.
0: You think so?
1: Yeah.
0: On time? Okay. 13-5. And then...
1: How? No, you completely messed that up.
0: 12-5. I'm sorry. Your last game. here.
1: Well, even then, you messed that up because you got to 17 games before you even got to the.
0: Hold on, I'm sorry. And then the last game against the Browns, I think it won't matter and you'll win. So I say 12 here, but. That's 12 and 5. But some people think 14. I don't think so.
1: I don't even see 10.
0: You don't?
1: Going through Tampa Bay at Cincinnati, I trust Tampa Bay more. I trust their offense and defense more than I trust Cincinnati's. You're not taking into the account the 0-3, the 0-4 start that typically always happens.
0: No,
1: so,
0: yeah.
1: So yes, they should beat the Steelers in Week 3, but is Joe Burrow going to remember how to play football against the Steelers' defense, or is he going to be in September and be thinking about he should be in Venice, Italy, doing a fashion runway, which shout out to him for that. But, yeah, and then I think the Steelers and Bengals will split. I think the Jaguars, I see your reasoning. I think their defense will take a step back from last year. So I see that the Dolphins, obviously, the Ravens, they'll split.
0: Me personally, I feel like the Jaguars defense has always been bad.
1: Well, I just think it's going to be worse because of the loss of Devin Lloyd and Greg Newsom.
0: Yeah. So you don't see 10 games at all. So you're probably throwing like 9-8.
1: Yeah. That's about it. The Panthers will beat them, the Saints will beat them. I think the Colts late in the year can beat them.
0: Really?
1: Yeah.
0: Wait, are you taking into account? You don't think Joe Burrow will be playing?
1: No, I think he'll be playing. I think he'll if yes, I do, but I don't trust. I don't trust him.
0: You don't trust the defense? Is it more the defense?
1: Yeah, it's the defense. It's they add a veteran from one of the worst run defenses in the league to fix their bad run defense while he was playing, and you're telling him to go fix it, and then you brought in Boye Mafe to replace Trey Hendrickson as a pass rush specialist, which, I mean, I understand that's what Trey was originally, and then Cook, I mean, that's an underrated piece for your secondary, but that doesn't fix the fact that if you get past the line of scrimmage, then you're gone and you're going for a 50-yard touchdown every single time because they rely on year one and year two. Like, young interior and linebackers, and the front seven is one of the longest positions and gaps it takes to learn football. It is very rare unless you are a specimen crafted by human, like, you do not see a linebacker go in and fit perfectly, and they're trying to do this with third round linebackers. You don't see it with first round linebackers, let alone third round linebackers. So
0: I think I just watched too much.
1: That might be it.
0: We'll see. I'm not going to lie. I'm still skeptical about their defense.
1: Me too.
0: As well, kind of like with the Cowboys defense. I mean, yeah, you brought in all these guys, but is it really going to make you a top 10? I don't even think the Cowboys just have to have a top 10 defense. I mean, if you just have an average.
1: Yeah, no, but they were.
0: Well, I see what you're saying.
1: No. I wasn't trying to cut you off right there. I was just trying to finish the thought by saying, yeah, the Bengals last year were the Bengals of the NFC. So,
0: yeah, that's fair. How much Steelers bias is in that? The 9-8.
1: No, I don't. I'm not even doing that. Like, I know. Oh, hey, if it makes you feel better, I don't think that the Steelers are going to be good this year. I'm probably the Steelers' biggest hater, to be honest. Like, I just have such like a negative outlook for them just because they have found new ways to disappoint me year in and year out. And I'm tired of going to the playoffs just to lose in the first round.
0: Yeah. I agree. The last part of the NFL debate, who do you think your sleeper team is? Who do you think that everyone is sleeping on and you think they're just going to be really good? AFC or NFC, or you can do both.
1: All right. Right now for AFC, I'm thinking, and this may not sound like a sleeper, but you got to follow my reasoning on this logic, right? I think the Patriots are a sleeper team.
0: Really? Wait, are you not making the Super Bowl?
1: Yes, and I understand, like, because I think most of the narrative last year was that the schedule was what got them there.
0: Oh, okay. I see what you're saying. Okay, yeah, that's fair. That's a good point.
1: And they made it to the Super Bowl last year with Stephon Diggs, who tore something week 9 or something, was right, or did he play? No, or I'm thinking of 24, I think.
0: Oh, yeah.
1: No, he might have played the full thing. Yeah, he did. But anyway.
0: He did.
1: He got in trouble off the field. But anyway, so you have like 70% of Stephon Diggs, because 30% of him is thinking about how he has to handle his case. Anyway, and then you had Kayshon Boutte and Hunter had, traded. The Patriots offense wasn't good last year. They also were doing this with a worse Will Campbell than they started with. Because Will Campbell, after he got injured during the back half of the season, it still wasn't looking like he was fully back to what he was prior to injury. So, and I just think that they brought in enough offensive talent, and I think that their defensive talent will stay over. And I think that everyone's assuming, since that we're assuming that we're gonna get Mahomes. Like these variations of quarterbacks, we're gonna get Allen, Jackson, maybe Burrow, maybe Mahomes, Herbert should be a playoff team. Like you'll play Bo Nix and the Broncos. Like this should be I think they should be one of the better teams in the league. And I think that their schedule bias is kind of overblown.
0: Do you think it's that A.J. Brown signing that makes their offense a lot better?
1: Yes, I do. I think whenever you have one of the best deep ball targets in the league with one of the best deep ball throwers, with Drake May, who, I mean, knock on whatever will we can find, but he hasn't injured himself and he's able to throw the ball a gajillion yards down the field. And so... yeah, no, I really trust that, and I think that if you're able to give Drake May an elite weapon, it's going to be scary work.
0: Now, how about your NFC? Oh, wait.
1: My NFC sleeper. Now, I think that the Bears are going to be better, but that's not a sleeper team. I think they're expected to make that leap. I think one of the sleeper teams in the NFC, however, and this may not even be a sleeper team to make the playoffs. I'll give a sleeper team to make the playoffs and a sleeper team to just be fun, because I'm looking at this team, and this team isn't a real sleeper team, but it could be a sleeper team to be fun, is the New York Giants. I think they could be a fun team.
0: Oh,
1: and, you know, they don't got to make the playoffs, but, you know, 7-9 wins with John Harbaugh, and, I mean, my issue is Greg Roman, Matt Nagy, in the offensive room. They literally have found Dumb and Dumber to put in the offensive mind, so you know they're probably not helping Jackson Dart figure out offensive football.
0: Yeah.
1: So I mean that is kind of a scary point in a perspective, but you know they could be a sleeper fun team. And then my sleeper playoff team is Minnesota. I think with JJ McCarthy out, and they have a just completely reset, it feels like there's new life. Like we talk about the Vikings last year as if they went 4-13. They won 9 games.
0: Yeah.
1: They were throwing out Max Brosmer. Like, Kevin O'Connell can make a pastrami sandwich look good at quarterback. And, he unfortunately didn't have the supplies to make any sandwiches back there. He just had the servers for him. So he finally gets a, you know, Kyler Murray isn't the best quarterback, but he is a good enough quarterback. Kyler Murray knows how to target a wide receiver. And so I think you can trust that a little bit more.
0: No, I like that a lot. I'm going to start with the NFC since we kind of have the same. I'm going to choose a team to make the playoffs and not to make the playoffs. I'll go with the Giants as well. I'll add on to that point. I don't think they'll make the playoffs, but they'll look much better. Because, I mean, they have been in dead water for decades. But I think there has been a team that's actually finally woken up and looking in the mirror. I think it's definitely the New York Giants. And it started with the John Harbaugh and then also with Jackson Dart. Now, I do fear with Jackson Dart and also Cam Scadaboo as well. The recklessness
1: and how they play.
0: They do. I mean, we saw Jackson Dart go in the 10 in, I believe it was the first
1: preseason. Yeah, literally week one of preseason. Yeah.
0: So that's one thing I'm very concerned about. The problem isn't that he's very ferocious and he loves to be physical, but it's about hits that you should be taking, hits that you shouldn't be taking.
1: Mm-hmm.
0: If the pass isn't there, get it away. Get the ball out of your hands, throw it away. No need to take an extra, like, 300-pound lineman. Mm-hmm. And
1: for a two-yard gain.
0: For a two-yard gain. Just to say, like, oh, I'm big and tough. No, it's not about that. And also, Cam Scadaboo, I believe, is like injured.
1: Yeah, no. He fractured his ankle, I'm pretty sure, back.
0: Yeah.
1: And so he's coming back, and now he's backflipping and doing all Giants, their biggest fear is themselves. If Dumb and Dumber in their backfield find a way to mess themselves up, then that's how the Giants season goes again downhill, which, I mean, can happen. Because, I mean, Jackson Dart thinks the blue 10 is a conspiracy to hold him out of game.
0: Yeah, exactly.
1: So, like, I mean, we got to fix his mindset to maybe make him believe in the blue 10. Like, hey, you shouldn't be in here. And tell him, like, teach him how to not go in there.
0: I'm not comparing like my physicality, but I don't want him to be another two.
1: Exactly.
0: But yeah, that's my only fear about the Giants. But I think they'll be very much better. Wandale Robinson, I like a lot.
1: He's gone.
0: Oh, he is gone.
1: Yeah, he went to the Titans.
0: Oh, okay. I thought he was still at my.
1: No, you're all good.
0: Malik Nabers. Well, I should just stick with Malik Nabers. I like him a lot. He is coming off an ACL injury. I think he'll be much better. But I think they still have pretty solid weapons around them. So I think they'll be pretty good in that regard.
1: Yeah, no.
0: And then I like the Vikings, but I'm going to say the San Francisco 49ers. Now, hear me out. I am very worried about their injury health. I mean, if someone walks up the stairs and falls down, you just expect them to be out for
1: the rest of the year.
0: For the rest of the season. Exactly. And, I mean, we had 20 guys miss training camp. We thought it was funny. Out of all the guys that stayed healthy last season, it was Christian McCaffrey. And he was the one that got injured every single season for the 49ers. But he lost George Kittle, who's injured coming back. Mike Evans, still uncertain about his health. I know the Brandon Ayuk saga and stuff. That's all out the door. You do get Deebo Samuel. I know some people sleep on that coming back. And Brock Purdy. I mean, you still have him. I feel like he's always been pretty solid. And then obviously you still have CMC. But again, on the defensive end, you're having Nick Bosa that's coming back from an ACL. You have Fred Warner, who basically missed
1: all of last year because he got demolished because, you know, the substation exists.
0: Yeah, exactly. And then what you had on the corners were, they're all right. But
1: their scheme fits for the system.
0: Yeah, exactly.
1: But my nervousness about the 49ers is losing Robert Saleh to the Titans. The Titans, they have all, not necessarily the bald and the beautiful, but they have the bald and the bright. So they're not necessarily the best names over there in Tennessee for, like, who we have coaching. But Robert Saleh is a good enough defensive mind. He's not – I wouldn't say he's top 10 – top half. Like, top five of the league. But I would say, like, he's a top 10 to 15, like, defensive mind in the league.
0: Yeah, I agree. And I feel like even if he's not up there, I feel like he's very capable. I think he –

0: NFC. Not to make the playoffs, I think the Raiders will look much better. Like I said, they, like you kind of said earlier, in the 7-win range, they could possibly get to that. Kirk Cousins, I think that's a very good start. I mean, I don't think I would rather have anybody else if I'm from Fernando Mendoza learning behind than Kirk Cousins. And he's always been a pretty solid veteran, in my opinion. And also Ashton Jeanty, you have Brock Bowers. Your wideouts aren't bad at all. The defense, I mean, it's still owned by Max Crosby. But other than that, I think it's a great step in the right direction, especially with Tom Brady upstairs. I think you'll have a better success rate this season. Not going to make the playoffs, definitely not, especially in the division when you potentially have three teams coming out of it. But I think the Raiders will look great. And then sleeper team and...
1: Just say the Steelers and get it over with.
0: Sure.
1: No, because like in the AFC, it's either like we think you can make it or you like you're bad. Like those are kind of the tiers, in my opinion, of the AFC.
0: I'm gonna say the Jaguars. Actually, they had a 13-4 season last year. I was not heavy on Trevor Lawrence at all when his first year was horrid. But, I mean, I get the management that was around him. It wasn't great. But with Trevor Lawrence like that, your wideouts, you're officially moving Travis Hunter to defense, not playing him on both sides of the ball. The reason he got hurt anyway, it's much different in the NFL than it is in college. And the wideouts are still good. Brian Thomas had an emergence last season.
1: Not last season, the season before that. His rookie season last year, he actually disappeared, and that was one of the biggest questions about him. So that's honestly going to be something that I keep an eye on, is does Brian Thomas come back? Because he's 6'3 with 4'3 speed, and he wasn't making a factor on an excellent Jaguars offense last year.
0: It wasn't excellent, but I think... they have a much better head coach now under...
1: Cohen?
0: Yeah, Liam Cohen. So I think they'll look much better. They won't reach 13 wins again, definitely not, but I think they will look much better. And honorable mention, you could mention the Panthers as well. I mean, the team that shouldn't have made the playoffs last season, but Tedderoa and McMillan is going to look much better. And then you still have Bryce Young, which I still think he's playing for a contract. Definitely. And Ethan's not too bad either, so I think they'll be all right.
1: Yeah, no, I agree.
0: Alright, now we're going to move on to baseball. And then after that, we'll get into our fantasy teams. Title contender will be done. Threat to the Dodgers. I know, talking about the lockout that could potentially happen, but the Brewers eclipsed 80 wins. The Red Sox haven't looked bad either. I mean, who do you think will be a threat to the Dodgers? I mean, talking about Tani, you have Scooble, you have just a great, I mean...
1: just top 10 at every position, you know, just something normal, like... totally, totally fine. I think it's Milwaukee. I think that's kind of the obvious answer. I think Milwaukee is probably the most capable of these teams. I think, you know, Atlanta is okay, but they're
0: I think they're a regular season.
1: Yeah, no, that's where I was getting ready to go with that. Is like, I don't know if I trust them to be able to make it past this Dodgers super squad in 7. Like, that's a tall ask. I mean, it's a tall ask for literally any team in the league to take 4 from this Dodgers team. Like, this team is going to be talked about 150 years from now, whenever me and Cam aren't even a thought anymore. And to be a part of history is kind of cool, but yeah, I think it's Milwaukee. Just their bats, I think they're always just one of the

0: as a Pirates fan, I just, every time I see them, I'm like, oh yeah, there's not even a chance we can snag one, because they, the Brewers have the Pirates number, which I know it's not a hard line to have, but they just, they manage to have, they are a very good postseason team.
1: Now, going all negative here, who do you think has been the biggest disappointment this season?
0: The biggest disappointment in the league this year.
1: Could you say maybe the New York Mets, even though they were in the top five of highest payroll? Then we'll be somewhere different.
0: I was actually going to go with Toronto, the Blue Jays. I think after making a World Series appearance, and I understand that their division is tougher and that it's not like they're, you know, the Angels or Rockies bad, but you're, you know, like, this is, you knew your division was going to be tough. They know this. They have to prepare for that, and it feels like they just kind of thought they could just lollygag through and kind of run it back in Baltimore, New York, the Rays even. Literally every team, Boston was hot. Like, every one of these teams, they knew that they had to go and get something and try to up and, like, better themselves. And it feels like Toronto just relied on internal growth, and it feels like this is one of the times that you shouldn't.
1: No, I 100% agree with that. All right, we're going to take a quick little break, and then we'll finish it off with fantasy teams and a little bit of NBA.
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1: 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Good morning, Dayton. Dayton's your choice. As we're going to finish it off with fantasy teams and talk a little bit about the NBA, and we will be done. So we're going to pull up our fantasy teams now. And my team, or my league, is an 8-league or 8-person league. What's yours?
0: Mine is 10.
1: Okay, 10. Yeah, so I'm. That's why most of these teams are pretty dominant. Did you want to start?
0: I'll start. So my team, its team name is AJ Brown Chase Out of Town. As you guys can assume, AJ Brown is on my team. But as of right now, my starting week one roster is Trevor Lawrence, Amarian Hampton, Jalen Warren, Jamar Chase, Devontae Smith, Jawan Johnson, Ladd McConkey, Rams defense, Cam Little, with A.J. Brown on my bench, Travion Henderson, Bishal Tutin, Jordan Mason, Khalil Shakir, Tyler Allgeier, and Deshaun Stribling.
1: That's actually, I actually have a couple of those players that you mentioned as well, but again, with my team being an 8-person league, my team's going to sound pretty dominant. I mean, I had the first pick in the draft. So my quarterback is Drake May. My number one overall pick was Jahmyr Gibbs. Got paid. Respect running backs. I also have Amarion Hampton as well. I have Ted Rowe and McMillan. I had Ladd McConkey as well. I do have Kyle Pitts, but I know the saying about Kyle Pitts. He's always projected to be really good, but then he always just sucks. Because, I mean, he's never had a guy to throw the football, and he won't have that this year either with Tua and Michael Penix, depending on who's throwing the football, but I don't think it'll matter. I have the Lions defense. I have Kymie Fairbairn, the kicker for the New York or the Houston Texans. I do have Malik Nabers. He was in my starting lineup, but I put him on the bench because I'm not sure if he's going to be starting. I have Terry McLaurin of the Washington Commanders. I have Cortland Sutton of the Denver Broncos. Christian Watson of the Green Bay Packers. Dalton Kincaid of the Buffalo Bills. I also have Caleb Williams of the Chicago Bears. And I have Matthew Golden of the Green Bay Packers. So that is my team. Who is your who do you think will be your biggest surprise this season?
0: My biggest surprise this season? To be honest, it honestly might be Deshaun Stribling. Just out, like, he came into the league. He is a rookie wide receiver. He was drafted with the 49ers, I believe. It was their first pick in the draft. If not, then it was their first pick in the second round. However, he was they traded up in the draft to select him, and the initial narrative was they reached for him. However, as you mentioned, with the 49ers substation and them literally never having anyone alive on their team, there's been reports of him looking like the best player, like best wide receiver out there. And so I went and I took a shot on him, and I think he'll be a real good sleeper.
1: Mine comes down between actually three guys, I would say. Matthew Golden, Tyrone McMillan, and Omarion Hampton. I think I'm going to narrow it down to Omarion Hampton, because kind of what we were talking about earlier with the Chargers and them not having any excuses and Justin Herbert being under the most pressure, I think he can be the cornerstone of this team to take less pressure off Justin Herbert if he just has a great running game. Because I know that's what Harbaugh likes to do more, is run the football. And we saw that last season with their backs that they had here. But now that he's fully healthy, and if he can stay healthy this season, I think he'll run the ball pretty efficiently. And I think he can be one of the top running.
0: Yeah, no, I agree. I think he'll also have his second year breakout. I think last year being his rookie year, he struggled with injuries, and you know that always derails a rookie's start. And I mean, the injury happened. I think it happened in week two. Like, it happened very early in the season, and so it kind of took him out of his flow. And by the end of the year, he was starting to get back on track. But at that time, it was already the Chargers were having Sam's Club associates out there blocking for Justin Herbert. So, I agree. And also Mike McDaniel being there, he's always been a guy that he loves a running back one. Whoever is the first running back on Mike McDaniel's depth chart is typically the guy that's going to get 35 touches.
1: One more thing about the fantasy. Who do you think is going to be the down drop this season of the people that you had on your team? Who do you think is not going to perform up to?
0: See, this is...
1: Not the Jinx.
0: You're asking me who on my team is going to sell. And see, this is... I didn't think about who was going to sell whenever drafting my team. I only thought about best case scenario. But... if I would have to guess, I mean, Tyler Allgeier is probably going to be a sell whenever Jeremiah Love comes back. But if anyone, I think it is going to be Juwan Johnson. That was my weakest point, is tight end. I waited until the very last minute to try and get one, because I was worried about running backs and wide receivers in my league, so I would much rather have a bad tight end than bad running backs and wide receivers. Because once waivers start hitting, especially after week one waivers, you basically have no chance of getting like a good, like, league-winning player.
1: Yeah. I'm sticking on the tight end train. I'm going to choose Dalton Kincaid. I think with how the offense is built around, and now you get a primary weapon in DJ Moore, even though he's still going to get his targets, I think the plan philosophy is to make Josh Allen do as much as possible, and I just don't see Dalton Kincaid really breaking out with how their offense is. So I'll definitely say that. And obviously you could go with Kyle Pitts because, I mean, he's done it every single year. And then having Tua and Michael Penix, the uncertainty of Michael Penix, and then Tua probably not going to finish the whole season. I mean, there's a lot of question marks right there, so I would say between those two. And I could also say Terry McLaurin as well. Even though I like Scary Terry a lot, and I think it just comes down to the health of Jaden Daniels and also the offensive philosophy as well, with Jaden Daniels being the main primary player on their team and based on the offense around them. So.
0: Yeah, no, I get what you mean, because that team is very, like, it's very, if it's not Scary Terry and Jaden McDaniels, then it feels like it's nothing on that offense. And so, like, you're hoping that you're able to keep him, because Scary Terry is also getting up there in age. So it could either be him going down to injury, or you hope not, but maybe re-injury to a Washington franchise quarterback again, which Washington fans would hate to see that story again unfold.
1: Yeah. About the contract thing that was holding the middle of training camp, I definitely agree with that. Alrighty. So, that being said, we're finally going to finish off with the NBA. So, we've seen pretty much most of the moves that have happened here, to keep it short and sweet. It's called two early title contenders in the NBA. Who do you think you choose, the West and the East? You can pick one from each. Pick two teams, whatever you want. Who do you think has a chance to be a title contender?
0: So, right now, looking, you know, you obviously think about Spurs, Thunder, Timberwolves. And then on the East side, you obviously look and you see the Sixers, you see the Knicks, you see the Raptors. But I think some of my early contenders, obviously New York and Oklahoma and San Antonio are contenders. But then I think in that tier below them, I think it's going to be Minnesota, I think. Because I feel like the top is kind of really obvious, you know? Like, it's Knicks, or it's going to be one of the super teams out west. Like, barring injury. Unless Ant and LaMelo is just insane. Which I think that is something, like, to keep an eye on. Because, I mean, Ant can go off. And he could take Shea or Wemby to, like, 2-7. It's just, I don't know. It's hard to tell, not knowing what they will look like, the Melo and Ant backcourt.
1: Yeah, exactly. And then also the addition of Jonathan Kuminga. You still have Jaden McDaniels and also Rudy Gobert, your defensive anchor on the team. I might have said something very controversial last week. At my work, I was talking about me not trusting in Minnesota. On paper, I like the talent a lot, but if you put it all together, I think it's just a repeated story of what you've seen so far. And I know I've always said they need to go out and get that extra player, and they did. But again, I think it's just another case of, like, I don't know what it is about them. I just don't see them, especially with San Antonio, OKC. I do think they could probably get to the conference finals, but other than that, I don't.
0: So if they come out and they go 15-3 in, like, the first month, and then by All-Star break they're a 3 seed, behind those two teams are, and let's just say for they're four or five games back. Do you trust that team to compete with those top two? Or, like, are you just out on the idea? Like, just the idea of relying on, because, you know, Ant's taxed with being the offensive engine, and then LaMelo is obviously not a plus defender, and then you're relying on an older Gobert and a McDaniels, and then...
1: I would say more of the idea, because, like again, I said, like, on paper, this team is very efficient, but when it comes down to the playoffs, LaMelo has never really sparked me as a great defender, in my opinion. I know, obviously, Gobert, McDaniels is very physical. And also Ant-Man, sometimes. I think he just gets you with athleticism, but never really estimated as a really great defender, in my opinion. And then Kuminga is also just athletic as well. So I do think there's experience there. But we'll see. That's where I kind of stand. But two early title contenders, I do still think OKC is up there. I know, I was saying, and I still stand by this, that if J-Dub and AJ Mitchell were healthy, I think they could have beaten the Spurs in Game 7.
0: I agree.
1: By far. I think the Spurs were at a point where they were still young, and then I think there were a lot of things that were exposed, and the Knicks made it clear about what was exposed in that series when they played OKC, especially with that 29-point comeback. I think resiliency is the word in that game. They didn't have any resiliency at all, and they kind of just fell off the gas because they were up by 29. I mean, who wouldn't? But at the same time, like, we knew how great the Knicks were playing all playoffs long. I mean, they went on that streak of wins, and after losing two in a row to the Hawks, they didn't lose again until they played, I believe, OKC. So,
0: The Knicks?
1: Or, yeah.
0: Yeah, no, so, they didn't lose until someone was in attendance, and then they went back and they ended up celebrating in San Antonio. So they lost for, you know, dramatic effect, but they, after, like you mentioned, after losing to the Hawks, those two CJ McCollum daggers, it was never to be seen again. I mean, we had to think about, like, they had, why am I'm blanking on their shooter's name all of a sudden.
1: On who?
0: On the Knicks. I'm blanking on the shooter.
1: That left?
0: Shamit. Yep. Shamit literally shot 40% for like a month. Like, that's insane. Like, and I think that they're going to be a great case of the run, because that's what this league has shifted to with the differentiating champions and the league of parity, and it's nice. And now it's requiring well-balanced, and it's requiring smart front offices now.
1: Now for the final question, who do you think is going to be the MVP this season?
0: My MVP, it's Luka. And I understand we always talk about him being an MVP-level talent. And, you know, it's expected of him to give them 28, 8, and 12. Like, that's expected of Luka. And I think he can do that. And I think, honestly, if he leads the Lakers to a 3 seed, like I said, like a 3-4 seed, I don't think the league would have a problem with those numbers. If he bumped a couple points up a game or something like that, you know, got an extra rebound or something, I think the league would be okay. Unless, like, Shea or Wemby or Jokic or, you know, one of them have an all-time great, like, historical outlier season.
1: Yeah. Yeah, I've always been skeptical about the Lakers due to their roster construction. And, I mean, the people that they added, again, I mean, Colin Sexton's not bad. I mean, you add a shooter in Quentin Grimes. You add Matisse Thybulle, who hasn't played in years because of injury. I don't mind the Walker Kessler signing as well, because you really needed a big man. But then DeAndre Ayton left, and I mean, he wasn't great on the Lakers anyway. But and then you're just left with Jared Vanderbilt, and you're probably going to be starting Quentin Grimes, and you lose Rui as well, and the obvious one, LeBron James. So I mean, again, I've never trusted the Lakers' roster construction, and I think it's just continuing to prove to me that two guys that aren't great defenders are your franchise guys. And I think it's really going to come down to defense, and I think they're still going to have that same issue. Offensively, I think they're going to be prolific. Obviously, with Luka and Austin Reeves getting paid that big money, but I don't think coming down the stretch that in the playoffs that they're going to be great defenders, and they're easily attacked. So, this is what I would say. My MVP, I would go with, I'll go with SGA. Again, I think it's pretty obvious. I mean, he just continues to do things. Remember, ever since he came over from the Clippers in that trade, that made the Clippers bad. But, I mean, he just continues to do great things, and he's a champion for a reason. And even though they lost a couple pieces on the roster, I mean, they're still in a great spot to win. And I think he's going to be a tremendous leader. And I think his mid-range is completely unstoppable, and I just haven't seen a talent like him in the mid-range in this generation that it can be stopped. So I'm going to forever say SGA until proven otherwise.
0: No, that's valid. I think at this point we are kind of like SGA, like this has to be what like watching Michael Jordan scoring from the mid-range seems like this is efficiency and just prolificness unseen of. And I mean, the league is in such a wonderful spot, regardless of what any narrative says.
1: I've been saying, I think this is going to be the most even season between both conferences. It's not just going to be a juggernaut of the Western Conference as it has been for the past decade, I feel like. Even though the Knicks won the championship, the Western Conference was still pretty dominant, I would say. So, and it wasn't really anybody else in the Eastern Conference rather than just the Knicks.
0: No, that's fair.
1: Yeah. But with that being said, any final thoughts from any of our discussions that we had?
0: No, I'm nothing that I can recall. I think we've pretty much summed everything up here.
1: Oh my goodness. It's such a great time on WWSU. Thank you, Gage, for joining.
0: Yeah, of course.
1: The show. I'm Cameron Jones. Thank you for listening to WWSU 106.9 FM, Fairborn, Dayton, Dayton's Right Choice. And we'll see you again next Monday for a new topic.

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1: Hey, careful, babe. 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
0: Sorry, I didn't see him there.
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0: Everyone needs to take care of their mental health, even running back Bijan Robinson.
1: When I'm on the field and feeling the pressure, I usually just take a deep breath. When I'm just breathing and seeing what's in front of me, everything just slows down. It just makes me feel great before I run the play.
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